0: validated by the Biden government, who would take them at the border and fly them to various locations. And the corruption just boggles the mind. So anyway, what's happening is they are catching up now with the actual traffickers. They've been finding the kids, and now they're finding the traffickers as well. Wow, that is crazy. And then finally from the U.S., President Donald Trump has said he's not looking to renew the Canada-U.S.-Mexico agreement when it comes up for renewal on July 1st. And that's going to be a kick in the teeth for Mark Carney. But here's the deal. Canada is so compromised by the Chinese. My suspicion is that in secret, he is going to demand that Carney and Canada deal with our compromised government and the trafficking of drugs and the influence of immigrants getting through the United States, all these kind of issues before Trump will agree to any kind of a trade deal. That he is securing the Western Hemisphere and been securing Central America and South America. And we right now are the threat because of the massive Chinese infiltration into our country. Think about that. Now let's move on here to Mission Network News.
1: I'm Ruth Kramer with Mission Network News. When you see a thunderstorm coming, you don't wait for the squall to take action. Believers in India's Punjab state are concerned about a new amendment to the state sacrilege law. Joe Handley with A3 explains that Punjab's population is majority Sikh. That's S-I-K-H, Sikh, a monotheistic religion that reveres their holy text. The new legislation was fueled after someone tore up a copy of that sacred book. Now anyone accused of sacrilege against Sikhism faces increased prison time with immunity given to police in the process.
2: The challenge of it, though, is that, you know, what does this mean for other faiths in the nation?
1: Sacrilege laws have similar effects to anti-conversion laws. Accusations and imprisonment of Christians will likely rise. Pray for religious freedom to be championed in Punjab. If God allows protections to go away, pray for resilience and faithfulness for churches as they adapt. Then cities across North America are preparing to host millions of people for the World Cup as churches are preparing evangelistic opportunities. John Podaiti with Bibles for the World says,
3: we've been blessed to be able to connect with a number of groups that are doing outreach during, in and around the World Cup. Some of them churches that have grouped together, banded together, and other organizations that are doing outreach. And so we're just blessed to be able to provide scriptures for them during the World Cup.
1: This ministry aims to reach locals and those from other countries who may not hear the gospel otherwise. Pray that those witnessing will be strong in their faith and that they'll have the opportunities to present the gospel. Bibles for the World is providing Gospels of John and a QR code keychain that connects to the YouVersion Bible app. Thanks for listening to Mission Network News, a service of One Way Ministries. 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Each story applies to the truth of God's Word. 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I'm Ruth Kramer.
0: Okay, well, we got fine weather, and for the rest of Friday, the high is going to be, now they've modified it up to 25. It was 23 earlier in the forecast, and going to clear off tonight and be 12 degrees. Tomorrow, 29. Oh, my goodness, we're getting hotter and hotter. The whole forecast has been up to a couple of degrees, 29 for Saturday, 30 for Sunday and Monday, and Tuesday, cloudy, 23 and 21 next week. Oh, okay. So getting even hotter this weekend than expected. And this is a good place to remind you that the Show and Shine is on over at the Christian Life Fellowship tonight at 6 o'clock, along with a barbecue, $10, and you can get your burger and fries and all that kind of stuff. But the Show and Shine for, you know, collector cars, custom cars, antique cars, that kind of stuff, or even motorcycle, I suppose. Bring it on over at 6 o'clock there, or come just before so you can set them up. And be part of the great Show and Shine there. 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
0: All right, commentary time. And once again, I have my favorite professor of economics, or former professor of economics, I guess you could call him, Peter St. Onge. He's talking about Canada's recession. Let's have a listen.

Canada is headed for another recession, and their globalist prime minister is blaming immigrants. Not the millions of third worlders who flooded in to gut wages and drive home prices to Hong Kong levels. No, the immigrants liberals were using to wallpaper their rotting economy that underperformed Japan for almost a generation now. 2 weeks ago, Statistics Canada announced Canada is in a recession, a technical recession, making it the third recession in 11 years since Liberal Justin Trudeau took office. Now, that's one every 3.5 years. For perspective, America has had a single recession in 17 years, and that was COVID. Now, hilariously, Canada's globalist-in-chief Mark Carney is blaming immigrants, namely that he reduced migration to the already bloated pre-COVID level. In other words, he's admitting that pretty much all of Canada's growth was artificially boosted by counting migrant costs and welfare as GDP, a statistical illusion that still failed to boost growth past PIN. So before Trudeau in 2015, Canada was taking in a 250,000 migrants a year. That's about 2 million a year in U.S. population terms. By COVID, Trudeau had doubled that past 400,000 a year. That's 4 million in U.S. terms. And then he took it vertical to over 1 million migrants per year in U.S. terms, equivalent to 9 million per year. Joe Biden, eat your heart out. Now, keep in mind, these are legal immigrants. Who knows how many illegals? Now, 1 million a year in a country 1/8 the size of the U.S. obviously is not sustainable. It takes time to learn Punjabi. The natives were getting restless, so Carney returned to Trudeau's bloated 400,000, the 600 gap being his excuse for recession. Now, remember that 400 is still high, considering regular Canadians are growing at 34,000 per year, as in 92% of Canadians are being replaced, just not 96% like Trudeau. So if it's not migrants, why is Canada's economy so bad? Easy, the Liberals destroyed the business environment while crushing regular Canadians with taxes, red tape, and sky-high house prices. The past 10 years, business investment collapsed by a third, with more than $1 trillion flowing out, big in Canada, a period when U.S. business investment nearly doubled, up nearly $2 trillion per year. Meanwhile, a recent Bank of Canada study found nearly half of the most productive Canadians, the top 10%, are fleeing to the U.S., to the point a Canadian is now 59 times more likely to live in the U.S. than in America in Canada. What's driving them is a recent study by Stats Canada that found there are 1.2 million Canadians competing for just 350,000 jobs. For college grads, it's 500,000 Canadians competing for 80,000 jobs. Meanwhile, the U.S. is creating jobs faster than we can count them, with more job openings than unemployed people. So what's next? Brought to you by The Bitcoin Way. Carney could easily fix Canada. It is swimming in oil and gas, wheat and hydro with a tiny population. By all rights, Canada should be Saudi Arabia, where nobody pays any taxes. Previous conservative governments kept red tape and bureaucracy under control to the point Canada was almost as rich as the U.S. when Trudeau took over. Today, it is poorer than West Virginia. Instead, Carney's creating more red tape, especially on energy, which is why Alberta is voting on independence in October. He's hiking spending with the economy shrinking, doubling deficits, hiring more parasitic bureaucrats, and doubling down on censorship. Eventually, Canadian voters rebel. The question is, by the time they get there, will they be voting in Punjabi? Follow for daily videos. Okay, we'll be watching. See you next time.

0: Ernest Hemingway, who changed the way we write and made a great impact on writing throughout the English-speaking world, said this: "I live in a vacuum that is as lonely as a radio tube when the batteries are dead and there's no current to plug into." His granddaughter, a few weeks ago, as you know, committed suicide. When Madonna was asked if she was happy, she replied, "I'm a very tormented person." There's no one beyond the love and the forgiveness of God. Jesus himself said, "He that would come to me, I will not turn away," because Jesus loves you. He loves every one of us. He loves us so much that he died on the cross for us. He's interested in you.
1: To find out more about beginning a personal relationship with Jesus Christ, call 1-888-NEED-HIM.

0: He's fanatical about following through on his word. He pays his bills. He works hard and is honest in all his dealings. He respects the law and respects his wife. But when you look below the surface, you see, well, pretty much what you see above the surface. He is who he appears to be, a man of honesty and loyalty. He's Integrity Man.
1: Well, don't hold your breath waiting for that movie to come to a theater near you anytime soon. Let's face it, you don't get to wear a mysterious mask and a slick-looking cape just because you're a person of integrity, honesty, and respect. Traits like that are just not dramatic enough to make movies out of. Thus, too many people think it's not very important. But in real life, the heroes that affect people's lives in a positive way are those who are living examples of honesty, integrity, and respect for themselves and others. Heroes like that are pretty rare. Oh, it may not be flashy enough to put you in the movies, but people with traits like that are the real superheroes.

Hey, Bible readers, I'm Tara Lee Cobble, and I'm your host for The God Shot on 88.7 Spirit FM. Who shall separate us from the love of Christ? Shall tribulation, or distress, or persecution, or famine, or nakedness, or danger, or sword? As it is written, for your sake we are being killed all the day long. We are regarded as sheep to be slaughtered. Romans 8:35-36. The Apostle Paul wrote these words in a letter to the Christians in Rome, who were experiencing persecution and death because they refused to worship the Roman emperor. Despite their terrifying trials, Paul points to their eternal hope. They've been adopted into God's family, so their status as God's kids is eternal. Nothing can separate us from God's love. In verse 36, Paul quotes a line from a song about how the people felt forgotten by God, and he immediately follows it up by saying, no, this isn't the case for us. Not only has God not forgotten you, but he's using your trials to bless you in the long run. He's where the joy is. To hear The God Shot again or to share it with friends, go to spiritfm.ca and click the God Shot link.

0: The Journey Diaries with author Lisa Turkhurst.
1: Several years ago, I woke up one morning and decided to take my girls to a cultural event to go hear the Liberian Boys a cappella choir. And during the concert, I was moved by the boys' story, moved by their music. But the thing that really captured my heart was God knocking on the doors of my heart saying, Lisa, two of those boys are yours. My husband and I prayed and eventually did decide to adopt two of the

0: boys. It was hard, but the most amazing thing, we decided to give the people of our church a vision for why we were doing this. So we invited the boys' choir to sing. And the night they came to sing at our church, God moved in such a powerful way that every single boy found a home that night. And all it takes is one ordinary person to say yes, and he can transform an entire country. I believe these children will one day go back into their country and change the whole country of Liberia because we chose to say yes to God.
1: The Journey Diaries with author and speaker Lisa Turkhurst from Biblica at Biblica.com. 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

0: Hi friends, Jordan here from One True Love and Light to invite you to a community-friendly event to come and worship the Lord Jesus Christ of Nazareth. It's our goal to organize worship and revival events around Vancouver Island and across Canada. Our launch event here at Transfer Beach is on June 27th. Come on out. We'll be here from 3 p.m. until 10 p.m. We're gonna have live worship and entertainment, Christian vendors selling their crafts, and family entertainment for the kids. We ask that you bring non-perishable food and clothing items to donate to the local organizations that serve those in need. 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
1: And once again, it is Outdoor Worship and Revival in the Cowichan Valley at Transfer Beach, June 27th, 3 to 10 p.m.
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3: Isn't that the restaurant Frank owns?
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1: From Isaiah 53:5. But he was pierced for our transgressions. He was crushed for our iniquities. The punishment that brought us peace was upon him. And by his wounds, we are healed.
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0: Yevarechecha Adonai v'yishmerecha. 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
1: The Lord bless you and keep you. The Lord make his face shine upon you and be gracious to you. The Lord lift up his countenance upon you and give you

0: Dr. Billy Graham.
1: For God so loved the world, and there's so much suffering in the world. There's disease, poverty, war, racism, hate, loneliness, divorce, AIDS, moral problems. This passage says, for God. I cannot even prove to you the existence of God. No scientist can. How do we know there's a God? You can't put him in a test tube. You can't make a mathematical formula of him as Einstein did in relativity. You can't see him on a computer screen. But by faith, we know that there's something beyond ourselves. For God so loved the world that he gave his only begotten Son, that whosoever believeth in him should not perish, but have everlasting life.
0: Do you know this Son, Jesus? Get to know him when you call 888-NEED-HIM. 888-NEED-HIM.
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1: Oh, I can drive you all the way to school.
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1: 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The Bible says that if we return to the Lord, he is gracious and compassionate and will not turn his face from us. Will you turn to him?
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0: 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You're fired.
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0: 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And this isn't reality TV. 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
10: When you get ready to head out for the day, one thing you do is look in the mirror. You may or may not like what you see, but you know at least you're getting the truth. We might feel like we look great, but a quick glance in the mirror will reveal any flaws. In our friendships, we need mirrors. That is someone who will really honestly tell us what they see. Otherwise, we will bring a lot of problems on ourselves because, let's be honest, you really don't see yourself accurately. Now, this is where friends can either help or hurt us. A true friend will level with us and let us know if we're missing the mark on something. This friend is like a mirror. Other friends can actually be unhealthy and enable bad behavior by telling us only what we want to hear, rather than being honest about what they see in us. Real friends should be encouraging, but they should also serve as mirrors for us. A mirror doesn't lie, and a real friend is going to be a mirror that you desperately need if you want to grow in life.

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0: I'm Megan Hawker, and welcome to Heartbeat.
1: In the Bible, Proverbs chapter 16, verse 9 says, "In his heart a man plans his course, but the Lord determines his steps." I am a big planner. I love logistics, scheduling, and making things happen. There have been many times in my life where I thought I had the perfect plan and knew exactly what the next step should be. So if something wasn't going the way I thought it should go, or happening as fast as I had planned, I quickly questioned God. Time and time again, I've had a plan, but God has continuously shown me He has an even better one. I could talk to you for hours about God's faithfulness in my life. Remember, God's timing is perfect, and the journey molds us into who He has created us to be.
0: Heartbeat is brought to you by the Salvation Army.
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1: We all know about science trying to find a missing link in humans, but did you know that there's a missing link in the universe? This is the Genesis Factor. Scientists reported in November of 1989 that a satellite that was supposed to help them answer questions about how the universe got here gave them no answers at all. The satellite, called the Cosmic Background Explorer, worked fine. Scientists just didn't find the evidences that they expected to support their explanations of how the Big Bang could have produced the present universe. The Cosmic Background Explorer failed to detect the patterns of microwave and infrared radiation that would support the Big Bang. I am completely mystified how the present structures in the universe came to exist without leaving some trace, said John Mather, an astronomer with NASA's Goddard Space Flight Center. Scientists noted that their failure to find the expected patterns of radiation leads to the obvious conclusion that neither we nor the universe exists. But, Mather added, we have not eliminated our existence yet. Christians, who know what the Creator tells us about the origin of the universe, can easily see the problem here. The expected evidence for how the universe got here through a Big Bang isn't to be found because the creation wasn't formed by a big explosion in space. The Bible says very clearly that this world didn't come into existence without a creator. Hebrews 3:4 tells us, "For every house is built by someone, but the builder of all things is God." It's not with satellites that we find God, but in His Word, the Bible. For CreationMoments.com and for the Genesis Factor, I'm your host, Darren Marlar.
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0: It's Jordan here from One True Love and Light to invite you to a community-friendly event to come and worship the Lord Jesus Christ of Nazareth. It's our goal to organize worship and revival events around Vancouver Island and across Canada. Our launch event here at Transfer Beach is on June 27th. Come on out. We'll be here from 3 p.m. until 10 p.m. We're going to have live worship and entertainment, Christian vendors selling their crafts, and family entertainment for the kids. We ask that you bring non-perishable food and clothing items to donate to the local organizations that serve those in need. Come on out, have a great time with your friends and family, and let's celebrate all that the Lord Jesus Christ of Nazareth is doing in our community.
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This one's called Sassy Jazzy. This one's called Love Them on the drum and bass rhythm.

0: Another one on the drum and bass rhythm. Hold On from Fahrenheit. My programs are becoming a bit more scarce these days. Might one a month and one a week, if that. But just don't really have time. Busy, busy days.
1: Not give up enough.
0: But don't really want to throw in the towel just yet. Here's one from Wayne Stoddart. This one called Raise It. It's brand new.
2: That the greatness of America is the right to protest far right.
3: Everything that's wrong, they have made right. Everything that's right, they have made wrong. Who are these lawmaker guys trying to distort the laws of the Most High? Coming with their lies and delusions, they've gone against nature and breeding confusion. We are the children of the light.

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1: Raise it. Raise your black team by the eye.
2: Sorry about that little pause there, I don't know what happened, but I don't really want to start again, so I'm gonna let it roll. Up next, got one from KDB, that's Corin Duncan, and he's

0: they might be hurting and broken. They might be in a desperate place.
1: Let your love, I'm going to say, let your love. Say, let your love. Yeah, man.
0: Just open up the door and let his love in. And, you know, there's always hope. There's always a way. Sometimes we can't see a way. All we see is the situation we're in.
2: It's like a boat, and there's no ocean that is always still.
0: He is able to make a way.
3: The loving way you give me, have me a whole time.
0: Talking from experience. This one from St. Matthew, brand new from his new album, Zero to Hero, this tune called Boat Ride.
3: Blooming, baby, blooming. 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Let me feel like me day your boat ride.
0: St. Matthew, aka The Streets Disciple.

0: love that tune so much. 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Yes, that's true. It's like white water rafting sometimes.
1: Find it a good thing.
0: It's a good thing. Here's one from Mark Johnson. This one called Nikki.

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Another one about relationships. And here's one from Jack Pitney. This one called Never Let Go. That's a good piece of advice.

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I'm trying to see how to pronounce the name of this artist. It's Tosin Oyelakin. 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Oh, that's right. I can't remember where from. Anyway, just listen to the tune. Nice sweet message of love, flowing out in a reggae style and fashion.

0: I believe the artist from Nigeria, if I'm not mistaken. Named Tosin Oyelakin, featuring Deacon Judah.
1: Shall I perish but have eternal life in Jesus Christ, y'all.
0: Is Aya Lion from Jamaica. Yeah. Singing about more love.
2: Love, love, love, love, love.
0: Can't get enough of this.
2: What we need is love. Yeah, yeah, yeah, yeah.
0: You know, I never tire of that message. I know some people get annoyed. The message of love seems to eat them up.
2: All we need is more love.
0: It really is the message.

believe that's Jarlite Productions. Always very good productions coming out from their studios over there in TNT. Here is Minister God Artist and this one called One Day. Whoa.

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Every day is a good day, really. Just thinking about that, how important to give thanks for every day. 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I know what it's like to wake up

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Putting sunshine in your heart.

0: Yeah, love that. Live your best life. Here's another one from Street's disciple, St. Matthew. This is the actual title track to his album Zero to Hero.
1: Yeah.
0: Always inspirational.
1: Ask anybody.

Yes. Yeah. Big tune from St. Matthew. Over now to St. Nicholas. Not St. Nicholas, DJ Nicholas. Oh, that's Saint. Stuck in my mind. So cool. Sorry about that. This one called Still I Try.

0: Seems to be a message coming through on the show. Never give up, keep trying, and you're going to make it. I really do want to encourage people. In a place of depression, I know so many people suffer from depression and keep quiet about it, but the reality is, you're walking down the street, you're very likely to be walking past someone suffering with it, and just in a hopeless place. So if you're one of those people listening, just want to really pray that you be encouraged and know that there is hope for a better day.
1: Fresh anointing, I feel it.
0: Yeah. Yeah, it's big on my heart.
1: Real talk.
0: Not encourage the broken. You believe it. And Jesus, he binds up the broken heart.
2: Nothing greater than God. Nah.
0: Here's one from JJ, it's called If You Believe.
2: I am.
0: And if you can just believe that.

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1: Well, blessings, everybody. It's Terry here again in the studio. I have got a great interview coming up here with a gal I just met, actually. Gina Iriana. Did I say that right, Gina?
2: Yes, you did.
1: And you're from Campbell River now, but originally, well, that name was Finnish, you said?
2: Yes, my last name is Finnish. My dad was born in Finland.
1: And then originally Congo, I guess.
2: I was born in the Democratic Republic of the Congo.
1: Yeah.
2: And then when we came here, we all

0: obviously inherited his last name.
1: Sure. And what's interesting, everybody, is that Gina's got a book she just did. Give me the book again. And told me a little bit of your story. And I thought, wow, this is great. What a story. From the depths of a warm, war-torn country to a place called home, 9 of 10. I'm Gina Uriana. That's your story. And there you are on the cover. And this is pretty cool. Lots of good stuff here. And you're going to get to tell your story. And just before we get on further, where can people get the book?
0: Yeah, so it was actually just published out on June 9th, a couple days ago. And you guys can order it on Amazon, Barnes & Noble's, Chapters,
1: okay,
0: Indigo.
1: Yeah, and 9 of 10, Gina Uriana. Now it's spelled G-I-N-A-Y-R-J-A-N-A. And I'll do that again at the end so that people can look it up. Okay.
0: All right. Perfect. Thank you.
1: Yeah. Well, all right. So tell us the story a little bit because, it's, you know, looks like it's 150 pages or something.
0: Yep.
1: But why don't you just start to share what happened in your life?
0: Yeah, absolutely. For sure. No, thank you so much for this opportunity to be interviewed today and yeah, share my story with you and to those that are listening. So I was born in the Democratic Republic of the Congo into a family of 10 kids. And okay, so the reason why my book's actually called 9 of 10 is because my birth family had 10 kids and I was the 9th of 10 kids.
1: Oh, wow.
0: And so I was adopted with my youngest sister, who jokes about making a book called 10 out of 10,
1: yeah,
0: just to bug me. And so we were sent to the orphanage.
1: What happened to your parents?
0: So my birth father had actually died.
1: Okay. Was it in the wars there, or what happened?
0: It's kind of hard to know because I was super young.
1: Yeah,
0: and
1: okay,
0: those kind of reports, we're not really sure the accuracy of it.
1: Yeah.
0: But he did die. And then it was just my mom, who at the time, she was, you know, pretty old to be raising two young kids. She was 52 that age with two young kids. And then her other kids, obviously, who were adults and stuff at the time. But when he died, that's when we got sent to the orphanage because she couldn't, like, provide for us like she had wanted.
1: Yeah.
0: And we lived in the orphanage for 2 years. And but we were legally adopted to my family for 6 months before we actually arrived into Canada due to the complication of just international adoptions.
1: Yeah, yeah.
0: And then we came into Canada. I was, you know, slowly adjusting to life in Canada. Then a few months into Canada, my parents took me skating for a church event. And I absolutely just fell in love with it. And before we actually got on the ice, they were trying to explain to me skating. And I had said that I skated before when we were in the Congo. My parents were like, no, you didn't, because there's no ice
1: there. Yeah, yeah.
0: And I was like, yeah, I did. We used to slide in mud.
1: Oh,
0: and
1: wow,
0: stuff when it rained.
1: So how old were you when you came to Canada?
0: I was 6 years old.
1: Okay.
0: Yeah, I was 6, almost 7, and my little sister was 3, turning 4.
1: And how many of the 10 of you were adopted?
0: Only us two, the two youngest.
1: Two of you, yeah.
0: Yeah, so there's a pretty vast age gap between the
1: youngest
0: and the oldest and stuff.
1: And you came to Canada, where'd you come?
0: When we came to Canada?
1: Yeah, what place did you come to?
0: Oh, we actually grew up Courtney Comox area.
1: Okay.
0: Yeah, and then we originally moved to Kemba River a few years ago.
1: Okay.
0: And then when we came to Canada, we went to that church skating, fell in love with it. And then after that, I was told my parents I wanted to play hockey or try hockey because I had saw kids playing hockey at the other end of the ice. And they were like, well, you know, if you want to play hockey and skate like those other kids, you're going to have to let go of the cone. And so
1: start to learn to skate. Yeah, yeah.
0: Exactly. And so they said that I was like, you know, me being stubborn and so driven, I said, fine. And so the next time they took me, I did let go of the cone and I started skating by myself.
1: Oh, cool.
0: And they were like, oh boy, we got a hockey kid maybe in our hand.
1: Yeah,
0: and
1: then I
0: got into learn to skate and then started playing on my very first hockey team, my 8 years old. And then that season, I actually made the all-star team.
1: Oh, wow. Okay.
0: Yeah, which was my very first hockey season on a team. And then from there, I played rep hockey with boys growing up.
1: And this was out of Comox?
0: Yeah, this was Comox. We actually used to be rival with Canberra River.
1: Yeah, yeah.
0: And so every time we played, it was like
1: I remember that.
0: Penalties.
1: There was lots of rivalry between the two.
0: Exactly. So many penalties. And, you know, I was always one of those kids that was in the box.
1: Yeah, yeah.
0: At times in those rivalries. So, I started playing rep hockey with boys for most of my hockey

0: career, and then I transitioned to girls at 13. You know, the boys were just getting bigger and just stronger. So I played girls hockey for a season, and then I went back to boys hockey for a season, and then COVID hit, and then there was a lot of uncertainty. So during COVID, my dad had actually built a gym in our barn because we were living on our farm at the time. And I would train there Monday to Friday, like 6 to 8 a.m. I would work out for an hour, shoot
1: Oh,
0: pucks and
1: well.
0: stick handle for an hour.
1: Yeah.
0: Did that for months, and then I did a travel team for that season. And then I wanted to go away for hockey, but there was just so much uncertainty. And so I stayed home that year. And then when I was 16, I moved to Ontario. I got a scholarship to play hockey back east. I did that, and I was struggling with a bit of a back injury for a little bit there. It was kind of on and off. And then my first year in Ontario, I went to a different school in Ontario in Fort Erie, and I played hockey there. And I had to stop halfway through the season because during Christmas break, I'd actually finally got an MRI for my back injury,
1: Yeah.
0: and it said that I'd squished three bulge discs in the at the base of my
1: Oh,
0: spine.
1: boy.
0: And so it was at that time, it was pretty bad. I could barely walk, I could barely skate,
1: Yeah,
0: could
1: man, so
0: barely
1: it sort of
0: train.
1: shut down the hockey.
0: Yeah, and so my doctor had called me in, and we went in to meet with her, my mom and I, and basically she was like, you know, if you want to have a chance of healing as soon as possible, you're gonna have to stop with the intensity of hockey. And it was actually my grade 12 year, so scouts were making decisions, and you know, like, yeah, there was just so much uncertainty with that, and so I had to make the devastating news to quit hockey and just hang up the skates. And there wasn't a specific time frame of when the injury would like heal. It's very different
1: Did
0: for
1: you know when you
0: everybody.
1: did it? You got the injury, or was it
0: Yeah.
1: like an in something happened?
0: Well, I started struggling with it when I was like 14.
1: Okay.
0: It was on and off, and I was just thinking, oh, maybe I'd pull something or like overtraining. So I
1: But you
0: would
1: kept aggravating it,
0: exactly, and I would try to like ice it, heat it, stretch, and it would kind of go away for a little bit and come back. So it was on and off for years, and I was actually on the MRI waiting list for 3 years, from
1: Oh, wow.
0: 14 to 17,
1: 3 years, my
0: because
1: goodness.
0: I wasn't considered high risk because I was a young, healthy athlete. And so when I finally got in my grade 12 year, when I was home for Christmas break, it was obviously very devastating because hockey was kind of all I've ever known since coming to Canada, and I'd put a lot of my identity and my worth in my hockey journey, my success, and different things. And so when hockey was done, I was kind of just sitting at home, really struggling with my mental health and different things. I'm kind of like, now what? You know, you go from a very elite athlete to, you know, just sitting at home, not being able to do anything. And so throughout my hockey journey, I always kind of had in the back of my mind I was going to write a book, but I never really had time when I was playing hockey like that. And so during that time, I was sitting in my room, I was like, I'm just going to start writing the book. But through it all too,
1: This is the book.
0: this is the book now, 3.5 years later.
1: Now you tell a story in here about your faith and coming to Christ, and well, you mentioned to me before we started the interview, like really you're in Africa, you were raised in basically a Christian family,
0: Yes, I was.
1: but there in all this crisis you go through, there comes a place where you're kind of like, what are you going to do, Gina? God says, does your life belong to me or to you? So what
0: Exactly.
1: happened?
0: Yeah, you know, you just get to a point. You know, I was raised in a Christian home when I was in the Congo, and then even my family now, we're all Christian. But it gets to a point where it can't be your parents' faith for you or your grandparents' faith. You have to choose for yourself if you really are willing to walk with the Lord. And so I've always believed in God and all the things, but my life didn't really fully exemplify him, and I wasn't fully walking with him throughout those hockey journeys. And so in that really hard time of, you know, not being able to play hockey, God really turned my mess into a masterpiece, into a testimony that I'm able to, you know, write in a book and share it with the world. And
1: So what, like, you're kind of, you're basically devastated, really. Like, it's heartbreak, isn't it? And but
0: exactly.
1: Jesus said he came to bind up and heal the brokenhearted,
0: Exactly.
1: set captives free.
0: Yeah.
1: And Psalm 147 says about that, that's what the Lord does. So what happened? You surrendered to the Lord and
0: I
1: said,
0: did
1: here's
0: surrender
1: my
0: to
1: life, given
0: God.
1: to you. And what
0: Exactly.
1: happened with that?
0: Well, I mean, I hit rock bottom, right? And at the bottom, you realize God really is the rock. When we put our identity and our worth in people and things of this world,

0: that's not a steady, firm foundation, right? People will fail us, things will fail us, and all of that is temporary. But God is forever, yesterday, today, and forever. And so, yeah, I fully surrendered and I started walking with the Lord because I didn't know who I was. I lost my identity when hockey was done. I didn't know my worth, and I didn't, you know, I didn't really know God like that, but, you know, I knew of him. And so I finally surrendered and I really started taking my faith and my walk with God more serious. And throughout that 3.5 years, I had to heal from a lot of things from my past that I read about in the book that were just hidden underneath. And I used hockey as an escape route. So I had to heal from that.
1: Is that stuff way back, right to...
0: Yeah, just
1: childhood in Africa still. And
0: exactly, from childhood in Africa, you know, the adoption process and just,
1: yeah, you know, all your, you know, your stability's gone as a kid and everything.
0: Exactly. Yeah. And when you're adopted, like, people don't realize, I never got a say, obviously, in it.
1: Yeah.
0: I was so young, but you don't just lose your birth family, but you lose your culture, you lose your friends, you
1: and
0: lose
1: your mom was still alive.
0: Yeah, right. Exactly. Yeah.
1: And boy, that'd be hard to have to leave her behind. Huh?
0: Exactly. Exactly. Yeah. And so you lose a lot of things. You don't really know who you are. And then you come into a world where everybody looks different and you look different than everybody else. And you're trying to figure out your place of belonging. And So I speak a lot about that, that people don't see behind closed doors unless you experience that. That there's so much that comes with adoption. It's not just coming to a place where there's better opportunities, all this and that. It's like you lose a lot. You lose a lot of who you are and all kinds of stuff.
1: Yeah, man. We're just about out of time, but I'm just thinking about, you know, people get a hold of your book. I want to once again say check it out. Like Amazon's probably the easiest way to get it, right?
0: Yeah, it's definitely one of the easier ones.
1: 9 of 10 is the name of the book, and spelled out 9 of 10, T-E-N, you know. Gina Yrjana, Yrjana, and I want to recommend, you know, just say here's a local young woman here who's come through a lot and standing on your feet, and Jesus is getting on your feet too.
0: Amen.
1: And I see like a lot of the books about hockey, a lot of the books about, you know, your relationship with the kids and how to work through the stuff in your heart and all that kind of stuff. But what would you say to somebody out there that's listening? Maybe we got somebody that's gone through that kind of trauma and stuff in their childhood and separation from family and or the loss of the dream. Maybe you've got something to offer them right now in the last moments here, or prayer or whatever.
0: Absolutely. That's a great comment. One of my things I want to share with you guys is let God be your firm foundation. Like everything you build on, whether it's your relationships, your friendships, your work, whatever you do, build it on the firm foundation of Christ, because like nothing can move that. And then on top of that, I want to leave you guys with, no matter what you're going through right now, whatever your circumstance, your season looks like, God is still writing your story and he's still good and he's still faithful. Keep your eyes on him because he can do exceedingly and abundantly more than you've ever asked for.
1: Amen. Well, thank you, Gina. Sure good to have you on here. And so, folks, check out her book. Available right now on, what'd you say, Barnes & Noble, Amazon, what was the other ones?
0: Yeah, Barnes & Noble's, Amazon, Chapters, Indigo, Kindle. Go look it up. It'll come up. Go check it out, guys. You don't want to miss it.
1: Amen. And thank you, Gina, for coming and sharing here. And I haven't read it, of course, because we just met. But as I'm sort of looking at paragraphs here and there, I've got to tell you, everybody, that it looks really readable. You know, it's kind of engaging. I start to, like, here, I'll just give you a quote. I'm just flip the page open here. Hockey gave me a sense of belonging, so maybe my drive to be competitive and my desire to fit in were part of what drew me to the game. And I came into a world where I was a minority, but in the early days, I didn't feel like one on the ice, you know. So it's readable. This is really, like, I think this would be a great book. You could say, just go on Amazon, look again. 9 of 10 from Gina Girana. And thank you so much.
0: No worries. Thank you so much for having me.

0: All right, got a treat here. I've got another time with Gina Iriana, and this is awesome because we're just wrapping up from doing the earlier interview about your book, Gina, and we just started chatting about revival and your generation Z, and your heart for seeing God reach the lost. And boy, oh boy, we had a conversation for the last half hour, 40 minutes, and I thought, I should have had the mic on. Oh my goodness. And this is really good stuff, and I don't know where to pick it up, but you're just telling me at the start of it, like, you've got these friends that are around your age, 20, and you said they're awakened, they're hungry, they're searching for God, but they don't know what they're searching for.
1: Exactly.
0: Can I explain that some more?
1: Yeah, so to be exact, I am Gen Z, and we were just talking about just this generation is just so hungry for Christ.
0: Yeah.
1: I think people are realizing sooner now that, you know, all the things that the world has to offer or anyone the world has to offer can actually fulfill you like Christ can.
0: Yeah.
1: And in each of us, there is a void that, you know, we long for, and that only God can fulfill that. And I'm just seeing it so much in this generation and people looking for God in different ways.
0: Now, these are all your friends, people you know.
1: Yeah, friends and just people I know, and like just this generation in general. Like, there's like a revival happening and more eyes are being opened. That, you know, you keep chasing this thing, but it's actually false pleasure, right?
0: Yeah,
1: and there's something more in us.

0: made in the image of God and all these things, like we're supposed to be doing life with Christ. So when you're outside of Christ, of course you're gonna be have that void in you empty, and you're gonna be looking for God in the wrong places. And it can look like so many different things, you know, for each and every one of us. But yeah, there's just such an awakening happening in this day and age, and it's honestly so beautiful to hear, and I really look forward to being a part of it.
1: And you were sharing in the earlier program about your own story and coming to Canada, having been adopted when you're six, and then earlier on getting into hockey mm-hmm. when you're 13 or 14 or something.
0: And no, I got into hockey when I was actually like just turned seven.
1: Seven, yeah. Yeah. And that, it's like the life dream, your ambition. Boy, you worked hard and you're working, going like crazy for it. And then you ended up with a scholarship and you're out in Ontario when you're 17. And yet you've had this back injury that had been flaring up until they finally told you have to stop
0: mm-hmm.
1: because, you know, you're going to cripple yourself from this thing in your discs and all the stuff that gone on. And but after that was the interview we just did. But after that, in here, you were describing your struggle about finding your meaning and purpose, and that's what you see going on with so many people your age. Talk about that.
0: Yeah, of course. When hockey was done, I questioned of God's goodness.
1: Because you're a Christian.
0: Yeah, exactly. And I was like, how could you be a good God and allow all of this to crumble down after

0: crumbled down after 10 years.
1: Yeah.
0: And it was all I really ever knew. And it was, you know, I found my place of belonging in a way in hockey.
1: And you'd even been checked out for like Team Canada and stuff. So this wasn't little. This was huge.
0: Yeah, like I was playing in front of Team Canada scouts at like BC tryouts for like the winter games and things like that.
1: Yeah.
0: I was playing back east and different things.
1: So this is just like who you are.
0: Yeah, it was basically who I was. That was all I ever knew when I was in Canada. And
1: yeah.
0: I wanted to go to the Olympics for hockey, and I had all these dreams and goals.
1: Yeah.
0: And so.
1: But now now your identity is getting flushed away.
0: Yeah, my identity was flushed away, and I questioned God's goodness. And basically, I was like, how could you be a good God and allow all this to happen?
1: Yeah.
0: And I questioned it those, you know, few years. And in that process, you know, I'm walking with the Lord, and God is showing up in ways I can't deny his goodness.
1: Yeah.
0: And so over time, you kind of look back, you're like, oh, I see what God was doing. And then now, like with the release of this book, it's like, oh, I see what God was doing. Because I had to go through a whole sanctification process with all the things. And
1: describe that.
0: Yeah, it was a lot of surrendering, having to really sit and deal with the things I'd hid underneath, because I used the rink as an escape place. You know, like to just escape from all my trauma and all my issues, my insecurities, my pride and different things. And so God stripped me of my pride. And it was very humbling because I had to be very vulnerable, right? And vulnerability is not something that comes naturally to me. So I cried a lot in those years, and a lot of confession. I had people praying for me. I seeked mentorship. I was reading the word more. Writing my book at that time was healing in a way, you know, being able to, you know, write things down, my thoughts, my feelings, all the things. And then, slowly but surely things, you know, you start to desire more of God, and you start to understand him more, and you start to look back and be like, I see God's goodness. I see what he was doing. I see what that was all for.
1: Yeah.
0: And now I'm here. I'm an author at such a young age, and I already have been speaking in a couple different things.
1: And your book was getting featured here and there and being interviewed and stuff, not just locally, right? So
0: yeah, you know, I'm on Amazon and
1: it's like God's
0: things.
1: Giving you some favor around this.
0: Exactly.
1: Yeah,
0: exactly.
1: Wow. So let's go back to the theme though of what you see brewing in, you know, prophetically, I'd say Canada, we're right at the cusp of an outpouring, a revival. And what God often does is awaken people. He has to shake sometimes to awake. Mm-hmm. And you're seeing your generation. You're just there. It's happening a lot in the U.S. on campuses, but in Canada, it's just like we're just kind of at the edge.
0: And yeah.
1: Tell us more.
0: One thing for sure, I want to firstly say is God has always been at work since the beginning of time.
1: Of course.
0: And I'm noticing more in this generation that people are starting to question and ask more questions about who God really is, right?
1: Yeah.
0: Because all these things that they've been chasing or these people, it's false pleasure. It you know, it gives you that temporary pleasure for a moment, and then you're like, that wasn't really it. And you keep going back, and it's just a cycle that has to be broken. And God is using a lot of young people too, right? He's building up leaders who are bold in speaking truth and who are willing to not go with the flow of what everybody else is doing, but to speak truth for his glory so that, you know, every ear hears, right?
1: Yeah. And what do you see? Like when you talk like Gen Z, your generation, come to Christ, what do you see happening? Not just a person changing, but what do you see culturally? Because, you know, as religion goes, the nation goes, the culture goes, and then eventually the government goes, if it's not too late.
0: Yeah.
1: You know, what do you see happen?
0: I see a generation who doesn't run to substance abuse. I see a generation who's okay to be different and not to go with the flow of everything. I see a generation who's willing to speak truth and stand by that with scripture says. I see a generation who's hungry to reach the lost, not just in Canada, but around the world, because that's what we are called to do, go out and make disciples of all nations. I see so many things, and it's just about trusting God and basically having a posture of heart that says, here I am, Lord, send me.
1: Yeah.
0: And being patient, because

0: everything that God's going to do is going to happen in his timing and in his ways, and you just have to be patient and keep pursuing after him.
1: Yeah. But now's the season. Like, you know, when Jesus was preaching in Luke 4, you know, that the Spirit of the Lord is upon me because he's anointed me to preach good news. This is good news to the poor. And all the things that the power of God comes with the good news about setting people free from their prison and healing the broken heart and opening the eyes of the blind. It's like they're blind right now because Satan blinds the mind of the unbeliever. But then the power of God comes with that good news and starts to break it off. Suddenly they start to see and start to believe and want to come. But at the end of this, to declare the acceptable year of the Lord, some translations say, but the word year is not actually there. It's the season of the Lord. We're in the season now. I say that. I'm going, God, I want to help and, you know, teach and preach and minister to that generation. Like, here I am, and, you know, I'm 71. I'd say, you know, you give me 10, 15 more years to do what you promised me, Lord, for all these years, because you're about to launch this generation in a greatest revival we've ever seen. And it's so cool to talk to you about this stuff. Mm-hmm. And you can see it like, man, oh, man, it's like the atomic materials all gathering together and it's about to go off. You know,
0: yeah,
1: you get a critical mass and it'll go. It starts to heat up. You know, we're just there, man.
0: Yeah, it's exciting times for sure.
1: Oh, yeah. Man. Well, thank you. I just had to add this in because we were talking about everything from gifts of the Spirit to the power of God to it's time. It's the time for it to happen. It's so encouraging to hear you say that is just there. It's just about to happen. But I want to pray for that for a sec, okay, if you don't mind. Let's just pray. Lord, I'll make my prayer. You can pray your prayer on this right now. But I'm praying that Heavenly Father, you bring to pass the things that you have promised and the things that Christ paid for at the cross, the purchase of his suffering and death and resurrection would now come to this generation in Canada in the name of Jesus. And like Gina and her friends and associates, the ones that connect to her book, Lord, you bring in this awakening and revival and explosively use the Gen Z for it, Lord, in Jesus' name. You got anything? You want to pray something?
0: Yeah, absolutely. Lord, I just ask that you would open eyes, Lord, to see your goodness
1: and
0: to realize that, you know, people and things of this world will never actually fulfill us and be that firm foundation that you truly are, and that we would all turn to you, Lord, and repent of our ways and fully live for you, and that you will continue to build more, you know, young people and people in general just to be leaders for your kingdom and to be bold in speaking truth and going out and making disciples of all nations for your glory.
1: Amen. Amen.
0: Amen.
1: Hey, thanks, Gina.
0: Yep. Thank you for having me.
1: Yeah, that's great. And once again, that was Gina Urana. And she's got a great book on, well, lots of places, Amazon, other things, 9 of 10, and spelled 9, N-I-N-E of T-E-N. And go check it out. It's her story and what's led up to this moment. And sure appreciate you sharing.
0: Thank you so much.
1: And especially this part 2 was great.
0: Yeah, thank you for having me.
1: Yep.
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7: Cyanide for breakfast? This is the Genesis Factor. Tropical passion vines have a unique defense against insects that would nibble on their leaves. Its leaves contain sealed packets of cyanide that are made inactive by being linked with sugar molecules. There are other sealed packets with an enzyme that releases the sugar molecules, activating the cyanide. When an insect chews on the leaves, both packets are broken. The cyanide is activated and another predator is gone. However, the caterpillar of the

The tropical butterfly, Heliconius sera, can munch away happily on the leaves, oblivious to the cyanide, apparently immune to the powerful poison. Scientists wondered why these caterpillars didn't die. They found out that the caterpillar has an enzyme that prevents the release of the cyanide. This enzyme changes the cyanide to a harmless sulfur-based chemical before the leaves' enzyme can cause the cyanide to be released. However, the caterpillar still has to be careful because some vines grow special defensive hairs that can impale an unwary caterpillar. Evolutionists would have us believe that these caterpillars, by trial and error, evolved the ability to neutralize the cyanide. Even if we were to grant the ridiculous idea that caterpillars are smart enough to do this, the explanation still doesn't work. Any caterpillar that would munch the passion leaves would face instant death without a chance to experiment or reproduce. However, the creator of all chemistry has once again demonstrated his existence by this obvious and clever relationship. For CreationMoments.com and The Genesis Factor, I'm Darren Marlar.

0: Thanks for waiting for me.
1: I wouldn't leave without saying goodbye to you.
0: Thank you.
1: I've missed you.
0: I've missed you too.
1: Is your mother here?
0: Everybody's outside.

0: The Journey Diaries with Bob Holloway.
1: Yeah, I think it was 1983. I'd just moved to Denver. I was an addicted motorcycle riding businessman. My daughter, who was around 20 years old at that time, would visit with me from time to time about this relationship thing with this person named Jesus. And so in May of 1983, she was suddenly killed in an automobile accident. And all I knew was that my daughter somehow was in this place called heaven, and I had to find out how to get there with her someday. It began to make a little more sense of what she'd been telling me, and as I went through this whole process, I just finally asked some men that had been real sensitive to my wounding, my pain, my history. I asked them to pray with me, and I remember the morning in a back room, in a prayer room, the Lord picked me up, stood me up straight, and propped me up and said, "Now we'll begin the journey together." It changed my life.
0: Pastor Bob Holloway on the Journey Diaries from Biblica at Biblica.com.

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strength and honor and glory and praise. Then I heard every creature in heaven and on earth and under the earth and on the sea and all that is in them singing to him who sits onto the throne and to the Lamb.

you've all heard that song, and did you know that that's a Christian song? To the glory of God? That's right. Johann Sebastian Bach was born in 1685. That's who writes those gorgeous organ pieces. You know what, though? That one we kind of associate with spooky music, but it's called Toccata and Fugue in D Minor, and it's amazing. Now, listen, he was born in Eisenach, Germany, and was largely unrecognized in his own day and forgotten for years after his death, but he became one of the most recognized and really unequaled music masters of history. Amazing. Three-fourths of his 1,000 compositions were written for worship. And between his musical genius, his devotion to Christ, and the effect of his music, he gained recognition in many circles as an evangelist. Wow, isn't that something? Let's listen a little more. Wow, it's pretty amazing, isn't it? Incredible if you could play it. Wow. So that's Johann Sebastian Bach, born 1685.

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1: from Psalm 146 verses 5 and 6. Blessed is he whose help is the God of Jacob, whose hope is in the Lord his God, the maker of heaven and earth, the sea, and everything in them, the Lord, who remains faithful forever. 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

0: This week's new reality show features three death-defying acts. You'll see a man jump out of a plane with a homemade parachute made out of bed sheets. Another jumps over a row of 15 cars blindfolded while riding a skateboard. A surfer takes on monster waves near Australia while surfing on an inflatable raft.
1: Hey, you think those things are death-defying? You should try your own death-defying act. Get hooked up with Jesus. He said he could give you eternal life. So defy death. Live forever. It's the message of Jesus. 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
1: From Isaiah 42, verses 3 and 4, in faithfulness he will bring forth justice. 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
1: Well, have I got something special for you as we approach Christmas? Going to look today at the prophetic traditions of Christmas. That sounds kind of weird to me. What do you mean by them? Well, you know, Jesus had this to say. He said, Matthew 13:52, "Therefore, every scribe who is instructed in the kingdom of heaven is like a man who's a householder who brings out treasures, new and old." You know, a lot of our traditions are actually treasures. I know there's some people around that feel like our traditions, some of the stuff that we do at Christmas time, are ungodly or came from pagan roots and all this kind of stuff. But I want to suggest to you, amazing as it seems, that our celebration of Christmas may actually keep the nation from slipping into darkness. Yeah, that's right. George Otis Jr. wrote a book called Twilight Labyrinth, and that's about the cultures around the world and how seasonal festivals can reinforce the light or the darkness. Can it be possible that our traditions, the way we celebrate Christmas in the community, I mean everybody, I don't just mean particularly Christians in our narrow part of the observance of Christ, but all the stuff we do, from the lights to Santa and all that, could it be that there's something prophetic in what we're doing? Could it be that all of these things that we're up to actually point to God, point to Christ, and we don't even know it? Maybe there's more to some of this stuff than meets the eye. So what I want to do is I want to go over 7 of our traditions that we have at Christmas time and just talk a bit about them and talk about how they actually point to God and Christ. First one, the most obvious one, maybe the most early one in the season that's happening all over our community right now, is Christmas lights. Christmas lights. Isn't it great just to light everything up and put the strings of light there on our house? And here in the studio, you got some up in the mall and all this kind of stuff. And we think, oh, well, that's, you know, the secularists want to say, oh, it's our winter holiday display. Yeah, right. Nobody believes that. And, you know, you go into some stores and they're saying, you know, happy winter holiday or whatever. Funny statement. Yeah, nobody believes that stuff. Christmas lights. Well, think about it for a minute. Jesus is the light of the world. John chapter 1, in fact, talks about the birth of Christ. And interestingly, what he says is the light that lights up every man was coming into the world. Let me just look that up here while I'm thinking about it, because, boy, I think this is fascinating. This is not something I'd prep, but let's look at it here. It says, in the beginning, the Word already existed. He was with God and was God. He was in the beginning with God. He created everything that there is. This is talking about Jesus, the He, the Word. Nothing exists that He didn't make, and life itself was in Him, and this life gives light to everyone. Now we're not talking about light bulb, we're talking about real light. The light shines in the darkness. The darkness can never extinguish it, John chapter 1 says. Isn't that fascinating? God sent John the Baptist to tell everyone about the light so that everyone might believe because of his testimony. John himself was not the light. He was only a witness to the light, pointing to Jesus, right? But the one who is the true light, who gives light to everyone, was coming into the world. And though the world was made through him, the world didn't recognize him when he came. Jesus, the light of the world, the true light. That's what Christmas lights are all about. What a fantastic thought. Whenever you're looking at the Christmas lights in the trees or in the houses or Christmas tree, think of this. They're symbolizing, they're prophetically pointing every light bulb that's lit up for Christmas. Every light that's shining in Campbell River this Christmas time is a prophetic declaration that Jesus Christ is the light of the world. Wow. No, it's not some pagan tradition. I don't care where somebody may have got the idea or anything. Jesus is the light of the world. Wow. Wow. But what about Christmas trees? There's another practice that we have. And yes, I know some Christians go off about the pagan God thing. And, you know, there are cultures, yes, that worship trees. You know, for instance, I go over into India and someplace, well, every place I go, you will see a tree god. What's a tree god? Well, a tree god is just some tree. It's like any other tree, except somebody had some kind of a supernatural encounter at that tree. Probably a demon of some kind. Something happened at the tree. So, guess what? They make the tree into an idol, a god. They come and decorate it. They come and paint it. They put a fence around it. They put decorations up in the tree. They do all kinds of things because they're worshiping the tree and the spirit that's in the tree. Well, yeah, I know that's the roots of some ideas of the tree, but that's not what we're doing with Christmas trees. What are Christmas trees? And besides that, I've never met anyone who is worshiping a tree. Are you worshiping the tree at Christmas because you got a Christmas tree? Are you thinking there's some kind of spirit in the tree that's going to help you? No. So forget that whole idea of the pagan tree. Instead, let's look at something different. It's a prophetic statement about the tree of life. It's a prophetic statement about Jesus, who was crucified, hung on the tree. It's a prophetic statement about us Gentiles being grafted into the tree of Israel. And we're not of the people of God. The tree, the idea of the tree is huge at Christmas. Just a little review on that. When you look at the story of Adam and Eve and creation, God put Adam and later Eve in this garden that he created. And the garden's full of trees and tilling, and you know, there's lots of fruit and all this kind of stuff. But there were two trees. One tree was the tree of life, and the other tree was the tree of the knowledge of good and evil. Adam was told, go and eat from the tree of life. Why? Because the tree of life is what is giving eternal life. And then the other tree of the knowledge of good and evil, so you can be God for yourself, was the tree the Lord said, don't touch it. Well, of course, we know the story that Satan deceived Adam or Eve, and then Adam followed. And they ate from that. And then they're put out of the garden. What were they barred from the garden? Well, it says that they were prevented from going lest they would eat of the tree of life and live forever in that state of separation from God. So we have no tree of life anymore. But Jesus came to restore that. Did you know that? In fact, what we're told is on Christ's return, described in the book of Revelation, that there will be restored the tree of life. This is just awesome. And let me see if I can find that for you because it's such a huge thing. And the tree of life, it says, bears fruit all year. And the leaves of these trees are for the up and down the river are for the healing of the nations. And there's a restoration of what was lost. The tree of life is restored. It's just amazing. So when you're thinking of a Christmas tree, when we put up a Christmas tree, when we see a Christmas tree, remember, it is a prophetic statement of what Jesus does in restoring to us life. the tree of life. When you're in Christ, you're receiving life. Here it is, Revelation 22. The angel showed me a pure river with the water of life, clear as crystal, flowing from the throne of God and the Lamb down the street. And on each side of the river grew the tree of life, bearing 12 crops of fruit, a fresh crop for each month. The leaves were used for medicine to heal the nations. This tree of life, wow! And of course, if you watch some movies lately, you'll know this tree of life idea is really alive and vibrant in our culture. Christmas tree, the prophetic statement of Jesus Christ and his work restoring our access to the tree of life. Every time someone sets up that without realizing it, every time we see a Christmas tree, whether we realize it or not, we are experiencing a prophetic statement of God's restoration of the tree of life. Wow, isn't that awesome? Okay, prophetic Christmas tradition number three. And this is pretty cool. Christmas carols. Wow, it's remarkable. You think about it, isn't it? Christmas carols? Yeah, we're playing Christmas music all December long. But you know what? Christmas music, Christmas songs are playing all over the place. In the mall here, they're playing. And some of them, yeah, they're let it snow, you know, all that kind of stuff, kind of secular, but a lot of them are awesome. We hear in the stores, in the businesses, on the radio, prophetic declarations of the good things of God. Christ the Savior is born. We may sing Christmas carols, prophetic declarations of what God has done. No more let sin and sorrow rule or thorns infest the ground. He comes to make his blessing flow far as the curse is found. This is a prophetic declaration every time you're singing that Christmas carol. A declaration to the earth. How many thousand people in Campbell River are going to hear the gospel and the good news this December when they hear or sing a Christmas carol, even if they don't know Christ already, even if they're just hearing it while they're shopping in some store, even if they turn on the radio and it gets played? Of course, we're doing it 24/7 here on our radio station, but wow, man, prophetic tradition of Christmas. Well, I've got more of them, but I'm going to leave them till tomorrow. But let me just say this in conclusion. The God can open our eyes to see what's the real meaning behind the traditions. And there's a bunch of them, but there's some really good ones. And what's the real meaning? We looked at three this morning, and I've got four more we'll do tomorrow. What's the real meaning behind the traditions? What's the prophetic statement behind our traditions, which we sometimes think are just secular? They just stick them out in the street. Prophetic statement behind Christmas lights? Jesus Christ, the light of the world. Prophetic statement behind the Christmas tree? The restoration of the tree of life. And you even bring it into your home. I believe life is in Christ alone and restores our access to that tree of life that Adam lost. Evergreen. His life, you know, yeah, David said it. You can ever be green, green and ripe in your old age. Evergreen. Third prophetic tradition, Christmas carols. Our declaration, our reciting the good things of God, our singing, our hearing, our listening, our proclaiming in Campbell River the remarkable good things of the Lord. And, you know, even if it doesn't mention Christ, those wonderful old songs, Bing Crosby and all that, White Christmas, what are they singing and celebrating? They were all around the season. The joy of the Lord is our strength. There you go. Three, to start us off, prophetic prophetic

0: As a rescuer used a parallel shaft to bring her out.
1: She's free.
0: Now the Bible says our spiritual condition is like that little girl. In God's words, we're lost and perishing because we've run our lives instead of God running them. But God loves you too much to lose you. He sent his only son, Jesus, down the shaft to be your rescuer from a death penalty you could never get yourself out of. God says there's one mediator between God and men, the man Christ Jesus, who gave himself as a ransom for all. Only one person paid the death penalty that separates you from God, so any other hope of getting to heaven is false hope. The life or death question for you is, have you ever grabbed Jesus' hand to rescue you from your sin? If you haven't and you want to, call us at 888-NEED-HIM. 888-NEED-HIM.

Hi, it's Darren Marlar with another Power Charge. Here at the radio station, we have a candy machine in the break room. It's kind of interesting how this machine works because it requires, get this, it requires money before giving you the candy. Amazing, huh? Well, all right, actually, a lot of things in this world work that way, don't they? You want to watch cable television? You got to pay for it. Want to drive a nice car? You have to pay for that, too. In fact, just about everything in this world works on the principle of paying for what you use. And believe it or not, radio works that way, too. 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Really, it's true. You are important to them. Very important. 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That's your way of being a part of great Christian radio. A Power Charge.

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1: If you look in the Bible, you won't find words like satellites or television or internet, but there's a fascinating prophecy that alludes to something like instant worldwide television communication thousands of years before its invention. There's a portion of scripture that describes a disturbing scene. In short, two of God's prophets at some time in the future will be killed and resurrected. The prophecy states that the entire world at one time will view this entire event as it happens. This prophecy would be impossible to fulfill without instant television or internet communication around the world. Yet it says the entire world would see the event instantly as it unfolds over a three-day period. And seeing it live from the other side of the planet was not possible without satellite communication, which came about in the 1960s. In pretty undeniable terms, the Bible made a prophecy about instant worldwide satellite communication.
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It's really hard to imagine having too much time, but about 30 years ago, that was a real concern about the future. In 1967, testimony in the U.S. Senate said that by the year 2000, we would have too much time on our hands. They said that labor-saving devices, computers, and automation would make us so productive that our work week could be cut in half, while wages would increase. They even said that most families with only one wage earner could easily support a family in an affluent lifestyle. Now, of course, most families have to have two wage earners to survive. On average, a husband and wife work a combined 90 hours a week, not the 20 hours they predicted back then. And they miscalculated how much spare time we would have by 350%. Today, more and more families are saying enough. They're taking back their time. That means turning off the TV, cutting back on computer time and electronic games. And they're finding something amazing, more spare time. The speed of life is not a friend of your family. It's a matter of simplifying and slowing down. It's time for your family.

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1: From James 1:27, religion that God our Father accepts as pure and faultless is this: to look after orphans and widows in their distress, and to keep oneself from being polluted by the world. 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

The generation that grew up from Woodstock to MTV is getting older. They were known for being wild and rebellious, but it appears as they get older, they're taking the Bible more seriously. In a survey, this age group was asked, "Do you believe the Bible contains everything a person needs to live a meaningful life?" 75% of those 47 and older said yes, compared to 61% of those between 18 and 27. The more that people experience life, the more they realize the importance of the Bible.

Leonard Ravenhill said, "A man may study because his brain is hungry for knowledge, even Bible knowledge, but he prays because his soul is hungry for God." With music for the hungry soul, we are 88.7 Spirit FM.

0: And now for another empowering moment with Ron Pierce.
1: Recently, I had the opportunity to interview a former Vietnamese witch doctor who had accepted Christ. Within 2 weeks of being born again, he had established 2 new churches. But he didn't stop there. He expanded his outreach and walked 12 hours to another region and established a 3rd church that currently has 240 believers. The Christians in these locations became very strong, and the churches grew to such a level that the authorities violently opposed them. Soon he was told by the police that he could not meet with his new converts. So now they gather together in secrecy at night. Sitting across from this man, I could sense the power of God in his life. His eyes sparkled as he spoke of being set free from the powers of darkness by Jesus.
0: This empowering moment with Ron Pierce is provided by Empower Ministries to challenge and encourage you. 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

0: 78-year-old Frane Selleck of Croatia is known as the luckiest man in the world. In 1962, he was on a train that derailed and plunged into a river. He escaped with minor injuries. The following year, he was on a plane when the door blew off in midair. He was sucked out of the plane and landed on a haystack. In 1996, he was on a bus that crashed and plunged into a river. Throughout the years, he survived a car being engulfed in flames twice, being hit by a bus while crossing the street, and driving his car off a 300-foot cliff. Oh, and a few years ago, he won $1 million. Well, if we all had his kind of luck, we'd have nothing to worry about. So because we can't all be as lucky as Frane Selleck, it's best to know that God is there with everything in his hands. Even when bad events happen, things we don't understand, we can know that a caring God is not surprised and he does understand. Go beyond counting on this thing called luck and instead put your faith in God's word, the Bible. It's something you can really count on because unless you're Frane Selleck,
1: the luckiest man in the world,
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1: The Lord bless you and keep you. The Lord make his face shine upon you and be gracious to you. The Lord lift up his countenance upon you and give you

Though I walk through the valley of the shadow of death, I will fear no evil, for thou art with me.

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Hey, have you got a classic car or motorcycle or vintage that you'd like to show off?

0: 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I'm Dan.
1: And I'm Tam. We are so glad that you're with us. Whether you're being the light or looking for a little light, this hour will fill you with encouragement and hope.
0: My wife and I were born and raised right here on Vancouver Island, and we're glad you've come along for the ride.
1: On The Lighthouse Project, we will share 2 minutes with Tam, as well as Christian music from top hits, Canadian artists, and local musicians to remind you that the light of Jesus never fades.
0: Yeah, it's so true. We'd love to have you guys follow us on our socials. 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

Hey, all right, we're changing it up a little bit. Usually we end the show with We the Kingdom. Scratch that. We always end the show with a two-time Grammy-nominated We the Kingdom family band. But we thought we would start the show with it. It's called Rescue Me, and that is We the Kingdom. Coming up next, a local Canadian artist, actually from Langley. His name is Brian Dirksen. And he sings many beloved worship songs in the church here in North America. This is called A Love That Doesn't Fade. 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

Christine DeMarco with Take Courage. Such a beautiful call to just slow down, take a deep breath, and remember that He is in the waiting with us. 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Next up is the incredible Cece Winans. She has been an absolute pillar in gospel and worship music for decades, and today she's taking us right into the heart of worship. This song shifts our focus away from our own circumstances and puts it entirely on His goodness. It is an open invitation to just pour out our praise today. Here is Worthy of It All.

Hey, we like to get you up off your seat or bopping in the car with some fun, happy songs just like that. The song is actually called Just Like God with Sean Rodriguez. Coming up next is a hugely popular song by Corey Asbury. It's been sung all around the world millions of times, and it speaks of how much Jesus loves you. This is Reckless Love. 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

Black, born, man, son, wrinkled, crushed, but not done. That lady, wife, I yearn, I mourn, I weep, I dream, I believe, I

Hey, that's my island boy from Victoria, C Block, fist in the air. He was just recently in Kamloops as part of Refresh. Hey, coming up next is a song by Elevation Worship. This song is called Alleluia. You'll want to get singing and praising the Lord.

0: Chandler Moore with God, I'm Just Grateful. Aren't you just so grateful for all the things that God gives you? I can name so many, and there is so many more. So we just lift our hands up to you, Lord, and we thank you from the bottom of our hearts for all the good, good things that you give us. You're listening to The Lighthouse Project on Spirit FM 88.7. Now, next up, we have an artist from Campbell River. His name is Michael Blanchard. And in the next song, we can really think about how God is our steady guider, our guidance that is steady. So here is Father Leads Me by Michael Blanchard.
1: I walk tall, used to walk small, or not walk at all. Now when my footprints fall, they shake walls in shopping malls. 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

father of this town, who brings something new to this place. 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

0: definitely one of our favorites, My Lighthouse with Wren Collective. And now it's time for 2 minutes with Tam.
1: Lord, we just ask you today to guide our steps and reveal the beautiful purpose you created us to walk in. Now, last week, we looked at how we are God's poiema, his carefully composed masterpieces. But once you know you are made with purpose, the next question usually is, what exactly am I called to do? We often wait for a sign to show us our destiny, but in music, a beautiful symphony isn't played all at once in one giant chord. It folds out note by note, measure by measure, and you can hear it progress through the dynamics and the pitches and the timbres. Our verse for today is Proverbs 16:9. In their hearts, human plan their courses, but the Lord establishes their steps. Your calling isn't a distant destination that you suddenly arrive at. It's something that you live out right now, step by step. God rarely shows us the whole sheet music for our lives all at once. Instead, he gives us just enough light for the next note. He uses our daily routines, like the conversations with our families and the way we serve our community, and the care that we put into our work to reveal his grander design. Our purpose is found in being faithful with the one step that is right in front of us today. When you trust the composer, you realize that even the pauses and the quiet parts of your life are a beautiful song he is writing through you. There's a classic song you might know by Pat Barrett called Build My Life. It's a declaration about putting our foundation in Jesus and letting him direct our path, reminding us that walking in our calling starts with anchoring our lives in his love. This week, remember Proverbs 16, verse 9. In their hearts, humans plan their course, but the Lord establishes their steps. You don't need to have the whole future figured out to be walking in your purpose. Just hit the note that's right in front of you. Trust his timing and watch how he unfolds the melody and he builds your life. This has been 2 Minutes with Tam.

Oh man, you know what? That is one of my very most favorite worship songs. That's Pat Barrett, Build My Life. And we're coming down to the end of the show here, but this is Sanctus Real, and this is called Dare to Hope. We had the privilege of being the MCs for this show, and it was in Kelowna. And if you're running out of hope, I want to encourage you, call out to Jesus. He's there for you right now.

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1: It's been such a blessing to spend this time with you. 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
1: As we sign off, remember, keep your head up, find the light, and be the light. 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
0: The last song we get to enjoy together today is by two-time Grammy-nominated band, We the Kingdom. This is God So Loved. I know it'll speak to your soul.

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1: Ugh, I could not believe that someone could be so clueless to drive 10 miles under the speed limit. I couldn't go around them, and I was in a hurry. They needed to be taught a lesson. I was fuming. Then suddenly, they pulled onto the side of the road to let me pass. It was about time. As I drove by, I glared into their car and saw an elderly man behind the wheel. And next to him was an elderly woman with a neck brace and a bandage across her forehead. I was mortified. I had no idea what had caused her injuries, but the last thing they needed was my aggression on their tail. I started praying for that couple and asking God to give me patience and empathy for my fellow drivers. Can you relate?
0: Heartbeat is brought to you by the Salvation Army.
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5: 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Being a happy person is no accident. According to researchers at the University of California, Davis, there are four consistent habits that most happy people have in common. Here are those four habits of highly happy people.
6: Happy people tend to be more thankful.
5: In one research study of people who kept journals, those who wrote more on what they were thankful for tended to be more optimistic about the upcoming week than those who did more complaining in their journals.
6: Happy people reach out more to others.
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5: They were more likely to be a part of a group or community of others, in church, for example.
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5: 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All four of these traits of happy people are also traits that parallel the most important lessons in the Bible.
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5: 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According to research, you'll be a much happier person. 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

Jesus is all. Woo, he's all. Amen. 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

if I had the pleasure of bringing out Christ. This is just how I would do it. It ain't got to be the way you do it. You might not think it's just right, but this is how I would do it. Ladies and gentlemen, it is my honor to introduce a man who needs no introduction. His credits are too long to list. He has done the impossible time after time. He hails out of a manger in Bethlehem, Jerusalem, by way of heaven. His mother is still headlining in the Catholic Church today. His daddy is the author of a book that has been on the bestseller list since the beginning of time. He holds the record for the world's greatest fish fry. He fed 5,000 hungry souls with 2 fish, 5 loaves of bread. He can walk on water, turn water into wine. No special effects, no camera tricks. He has a headshot on every church fan across the country. Even before the kings of comedy, he was hailed the king of all kings, ruler of the universe, Alpha and Omega, beginning and the end, the bright and the morning star. Some say he's the Rose of Sharon, and some say he's the Prince of Peace. Get up on your feet, put your hands together, and show your love for the second coming of the one and only.